0: Your local station, 89.3 2GLF, wishes to advise listeners it does not condone nor endorse the content of the following program.
1: Council Watch.
2: Brought to you by the number 2 and the letters G, L and F. Who said what? What got passed? What matters round here? Council Watch.
3: And welcome back to The Pulse on 2GLF 89.3. So this is Council Watch, where we're taking the local headlines, the council papers.
4: Brought to you by the numbers 2 and the letters GLF.
3: That's right.
4: FM.
3: And we'll be looking, as I said, the council papers, public statements, and what that actually means for residents. So this morning, we're looking at three connected issues from Liverpool Council. The Glenfield planning proposal, Woodwood Park master planning, and a question around clarity of council communications. And so, Michael, all three sit under the broader question for me. When council talks about growth, who is it for? What does the community get? And how clearly is that being explained?
4: Yes, or is it just a murky maze of, you know, information that's clouded in fog? But, Darren, you know, the feature before the break was about Liverpool's big growth story. Yep. And Council Watch is here to bring us back to, down to earth.
3: Indeed.
4: So, because growth is not just a slogan, it becomes, well, hopefully it becomes, parks, roads, warehouses, public spaces, meeting papers, consultation and decisions. And this is where residents have to live. But the old adage of poor planning leads to poor results.
3: Poor results, poor outcomes. That's
4: poor
3: right.
4: Poor outcomes. And we've seen this time and time again in Liverpool over over, you know, historically, I've been here well and truly over 60 years.
3: Yeah.
4: And, you know, some of our new suburbs, allegedly master planned suburbs, are not that well planned in the end. Or, you know, the way it's been, the plans have been carried out has left a lot to be desired. And our new residents have been left, you know, without infrastructure and services for years and years and years.
3: Indeed.
4: Hence, you know, 30 different petitions and numerous community campaigns over a decade.
3: As we always say, you know, pressure and time, mate, pressure and time.
4: But so, look, and the other thing is, Darren, we have a special guest for one of the segments
3: indeed,
4: here.
3: Indeed, so I was going to lead him into that.
4: I'll let you introduce.
3: No worries. Well, okay, we'll start with Glenfield, and this is why we brought in our special guest. At the last council meeting, one of the planning items was PD02, the planning proposal related to number 2 Cambridge Avenue in Glenfield. Now, this proposal involves land.
4: And that's the Glenfield.
3: The old Glenfield tip, right? Yeah.
4: Waste recycling centre, right. But yeah, Glenfield tip, that's the way it's been known for years.
3: So, the proposal involves currently zoning the land that is on the Liverpool side, zoned as public recreation land, moved to industrial zoning as part of a broader industrial precinct. Now, for residents, it's not just about technical planning language. It goes directly to open space. It goes directly to industrial expansion, warehousing pressure, traffic. But it's really about the kind of growth Liverpool's being asked to absorb.
4: Yes, Darren, and that's where planning language can sometimes hit the real, you know, hide the real world impact behind it. A resident doesn't experience planning proposals as a zoning map. So they experience these changes in, you know, as more motor vehicles, trucks, cars, etc., more congestion, less green space, possible increase in noise, and a very different feel for the surrounding area. I mean, the other thing is the fact we should be learning from our experience of Lighthorse Park, where the old Liverpool tip was, which has been having problems with subsidence for decades. You know, if it's not done right and not compacted right, everything in there that's, you know, has a possibility of decomposing and causing subsidence. And that will have an impact on anything that goes on top of it.
3: Indeed. So let's bring in our guest. This was one of the items where community members did actually speak directly on the public forum. And one of those speakers was our very own Eric North from Think More, who joins us now. So, Eric, you addressed council on this. What was your core concern that you were trying to raise?
5: Good morning, gentlemen.
3: Morning.
5: I will pick up something that Michael said that really struck a chord. This goes back many years, and it relates directly to this issue. A gentleman named Chris White was the chief planner of New South Wales, so couldn't get a higher planner, a higher boffin. And at a presentation, he introduced a line, and he said, basically, the plan has become the process.
3: Mm.
5: Without vision, the plan becomes the process, meaning the process takes over. And that's exactly what's happened here with Glenfield, is some innocuous-seeming process, but in actual fact, it's something rather large and destructive. Now, as we discussed in the break, we're going to clip together some of the public forum and agenda items from the past two meetings and put them into two videos for two articles on the local Pulse Press. So listeners should keep an eye out for that.
3: Yeah.
6: And we'll share that on Facebook.
5: Yes, everywhere we can. Now, building on your comments, DJ, the first thing I want to say is that rezoning, quote, to Cambridge Avenue, right, can seem an innocuous thing inside an agenda item, right? But the proposal is, in fact, for Glenfield Industrial Precinct, okay, which seeks to replace Glenfield Tip with a further 280,000 square metres of warehousing along the banks of the Georges River.
3: Mm.
5: Now, this is atop the 1.22 million square metres already being illegally pushed on the other side of the river.
3: Yeah.
5: That's a whopping 1.5 million square metres of warehousing we don't need in the wrong place, in the worst place, in fact, because of the nexus of the Hume Highway and the M5. What is sold as a plus is, in fact, a negative. And you actually just need to look at, I don't say look at the facts. It's difficult to look at the facts and to see that. Now, on top of this, we'd lose another 90 hectares of public recreation land for the privilege of unsustainable traffic congestion and compound noise and pollution, to name a few. Now, fortunately, Council deferred the item to the first intermodal committee meeting of this term, where plans for further community consultation will be devised.
3: We'll come back to the process again a bit in a minute, but I think, you know, what you raised is a tension that keeps happening across Western Sydney generally. You know, one side we see governments and planning bodies talk about, you know, all the benefits, the jobs, the logistics, the economic activity and all this sort of stuff. But again, residents like yourself, like me, are asking what happens to our open space? What happens to our traffic? What happens to this promise of recreation land that we were given when these deeds were first given? Once that shifts away from public recreation, how do we ever get it back? You know, so and I think that's the point, Michael.
6: Well, I think, Darren, you know, it's frustrating. So the last point is, if the land shifts away from public recreation, it never comes back. If it's lost to industrial use, how can it ever be recreated? Unless, you know, all of a sudden, decades later, all of those warehouses are demolished and then you get it back. But the likelihood of that happening is infinitesimal.
3: That's right.
6: So in growth areas, open space is not a luxury. It's part of livability, and this is what we were talking about earlier, right?
3: Exactly. For Liverpool. It's just
6: So, Eric,
3: let's talk now about the follow-up planning. So, it's the intermodal committee's now finally meeting for the first time.
5: Okay, there's a motion.
3: Okay.
5: There's a resolution.
3: Let's hold our horses.
5: There was a resolution over 14 months ago saying maintain the committee, and we haven't met since. So, you know, until I see some fat ladies slapping people in the face, I'm not going to count my... you know what I mean? I want to just pick up on see if I can't smooth out something you said before. And what two things... to an extension of saying, you know, the process becomes the plan, there's also your perspective on it, right? There is this siloed nature that lacks cumulative understanding of how everything connects to everything else when things are only approved in that one silo. And then when it is approved, it is always done as what? A bit of sugar helps the medicine go down.
3: Yeah.
5: So everything you described before are all the promises, but that assumes they're real to begin with. Then if they are real, the funding model is so broken on so many levels that we have these articles now, you know, SMH, Stranded Sydney. You know, so all of this development is proposed with something attached.
6: Yeah.
5: But the attachment, the parks, the jobs mantra doesn't actually stack up when you actually read the material.
3: But how can we take this for seriously when you know, in the 90s when the TIP first, you know, kicked off,
5: correct,
3: that we were promised it would go back to being a park?
5: Yes.
3: And, you know, and so if we're given all these future promises and then we know in half a generation that they're all turned around.
5: Yep.
3: Residents are awake to this stuff,
5: yeah,
3: right?
5: Yeah, yeah. And well, the rock that I want to look under. Waking up. Oh, sorry, Michael. Go ahead.
6: Are residents awake? Is my question.
5: Yeah. We're trying to shake them awake, I suppose, to the best of our ability.
6: We're trying to wake them up, but you know, everyone's busy. You get up in the morning, you hop in your car, you go to, or hop on public transport, you go to work, you work all day, you come home, you're dog tired. Who's got time for this stuff? And this is what they do. We're, you know, modern day slaves in a different way.
5: Well, you've seen the chronology I was working on in the foyer. Wait till you hear about that later on.
3: Yeah, right, yeah.
6: Taken over our floor with graphs
3: with Gantt charts and all sorts of crazy stuff.
6: Mate, you should have a big brown roll of paper and stick it up on the wall.
5: Not blue string? No?
3: Oh, let's not go
6: blue
3: there
6: string,
3: today.
6: Red string and photographs.
3: Oh, geez,
6: yeah.
3: Mate.
5: Yep.
3: Jeez.
5: Now, the rock I want to look under is, to Darren's point, is that the caveat on the land that the state had, that it would be returned, was removed or relinquished in 2016. Now, the rock I want to look under is how closely tied was that to the intermodal approval timeline in that same year?
3: Yeah.
5: Was that promise relinquished? But yes, the historic local knowledge is it was always RE1, public recreation land, and when the TIP finished its life cycle, it would be returned to some public use.
3: Yeah.
5: Instead, we're getting the worst possible solution. And so now for our part, and to Michael's point,
6: Glenfield TIP is privately owned, isn't it?
5: Well, this is the complication. Yes, it's got family corporate structure attached to it, but it's public RE1 land. So it's a very confusing scenario.
3: But I think your point, Michael, is that a lot of money's been made off that land over time, right?
6: Yeah, that's one of the points that I was alluding to.
5: It's their responsibility to cap it and sort it out.
3: Mm.
5: Now, for our part, we have and we'll be doing more door knocking in the area. And Darren, you and I will be setting up a database of links and reports for locals to access and research for themselves in preparation for consultation. Right, so fortunately, again, the impacted communities will get a chance to share their ideas on how the land will be best used. Right, because this follow up that we need to do here is just to point out that last month, council made a submission to the state identifying its struggles with tree canopy targets, the blue-green grid and open public space provisions.
3: Yeah.
5: So it's extremely strange that council was so keen to give more away.
3: To give up, that's what I couldn't understand either, right?
5: The staff recommendation essentially reads like, we've got no good ideas for the land, so why not more warehousing? And so, like I said, fortunately, impacted communities will get a chance to share their ideas, and we'll be doing our best to make sure council executes its motion well.
3: Yeah.
5: And in the intermodal committee, we can frame a plan for how we get that inclusion and that consultation, meaningful consultation.
3: Well, yeah, and there's certainly a conversation that will be continuing over coming weeks and months on this one, particularly whilst it is in the planning phase. So we've actually got an opportunity for the community to actually have their say.
5: Well, there's no rush, right? The Glenfield TIP's still operational.
3: I don't want to say no rush because, again, you know, I don't want to be complacent on this.
5: There's no
3: stuff,
5: pressure.
3: Right?
5: Yeah. There's no real pressure. Right, council can take all the time it needs to get the decision right.
6: So how long is it scheduled for the Glenfield TIP to continue before it has to be closed down?
5: That would be predicated on the SSD. So that's the bit. We've got this rezoning element at council, but the proponent has already lodged their state significant development with they did that almost concurrently with the state, okay? And they've had Sears... that's state environmental assessment requirements, SEARs, set out August of last year.
3: Yep.
5: So they're preparing their EIS now. But that's why we're going to put up what we do have online so people can review that as a precursor. So it's to answer your question, Michael, it depends on how that process goes. Yep. If they succeed, they'll go as fast as they can to switch from A to B.
6: Well, I was also thinking based on current capacity, like current fill rates, et cetera, how what's the prediction?
5: I'm guessing if we did a like fine-tooth comb read of the scoping report or the appendices, we might find a timeline or a projected timeline mm-hmm. that's their ideal timeline.
3: Mm-hmm.
5: But again, as I said, it would be predicated on and here are some things that can happen, okay? If council objects, which it should, and if we get 25, I think the number's 25, it might have shifted to 50. I've got to double check this.
6: Right.
5: Locals object, it automatically has to be sent to the Independent Planning Commission.
3: Right.
5: And we get a chance at a public hearing or a public meeting. So also something we should be following up when and if it happens.
6: You have to let us know what number we need so that we can.
5: We'll put that up in the article. We'll double check the state's website because everything gets changed year on year to make it harder for things like, I don't know, independents, micro parties, and residents to actually participate in our democracy.
6: Yeah.
3: So again, just briefly on because I'm mindful of the time, and mm-hmm. But I wanted to have a quick touch.
6: Oh, we're on pulse time, Darren. I've been getting
3: the hurry up from the programming department. So let's have a quick chat on Woodward Park because mm-hmm. again, while Glenfield raises issues around industrial pressure and open space, you know, Woodward Park seems to be an example of the kind of public space investment residents can actually see and use, you know. So, and I know you spoke on this because you had some concerns, but, you know, the council has been progressing plans around Brickmakers Creek and Woodward Park, including the creek naturalisation, landscaping, play and recreation spaces.
6: This is where amenity. The state government has provided a grant to...
3: That's right.
6: ...to local council in order to take what is currently... a stormwater drainage canal with a concrete bottom, rip it all up, turn it into a more natural type area,
3: yep.
6: And proposed sort of wetland with rocks and bushes and a great environment for
5: natural filter
6: natural wildlife, so that we can have more rodents and more frogs and more snakes and more.
3: And this all sounds great, but you spoke against this. So what are your concerns here?
5: Okay, so first I should point out that the item this month was the plan of management for Woody.
3: Yep.
5: I also spoke on the master plan for Woodward Park last month.
3: Yes, indeed.
5: And while I'm concerned about, you know, sports being kicked off the park before mm-hmm. replacement fields are locked in,
3: yep.
5: And while I'm even more concerned about ambiguous maps that indicate the south and western edges could be repurposed for residential or commercial purposes. So there is a need to be vigilant and ensure that we're actually getting more park, not less.
3: Yep.
6: More high rise and maybe a road through the middle of it too.
5: Right, this brings me back to the public forum where for 2 months in a row, and in fact for the past several years, in fact, I've been trying to warn council about the prospect of a major new road that would basically mean digging up the best part of it, this naturalisation that we've talked about, which is Brickmakers Creek.
3: Yeah.
5: And so this West Liverpool bypass runs north-south on the western edge of the park and the master plan.
3: So that's near where the T-way and stuff is right?
5: Basically, the T-way and the creek would have to be dug up after you've just made it beautiful.
3: Yeah, okay.
5: Right? And so... Basically, I've been addressing council, you know, independent of the good or bad of the plan itself, saying, hey, we should double check this because these roads are actually conditional consent requirements for
6: and these good roads old have
5: Moorbank
6: been,
5: Inland Port.
6: And
5: so
6: these
5: it's all
6: are
5: connected.
6: The, yeah, these roads have been planned for not just months or years, it's been decades.
5: The corridor has been planned since
3: I was a kid, yeah.
6: Yep. And, you know, it may end up being that the creek, which is being, you know, beautified and turned into a natural filter, is going to have to be dug up with large stormwater pipes being provided to allow for drainage to go under the roads.
3: Yeah. Yeah.
6: So another, you know, what is it, $40 million of ratepayers and taxpayers' money gets put in, and that all has to be wasted.
3: But it sort of sounds like, yeah, left
6: poor,
3: hand, right
6: poor
3: hand.
6: Poor planning leads to poor results. Yeah. I mean, mm-hmm. why aren't they turning around and saying, okay, we've got this coming up?
5: It speaks to these bigger issues of jurisdictional divide and or not talking to each other, and then also just execution again. Think about what we've talked about. Promises, not funded properly, not executed. Yep. And we end up with this strange encroachment where residential encroaches on corridors, or corridors then, and then corridors then have to buy back land. For huge acquisition prices because we didn't actually, you know, it's like, oh, it's too expensive now.
3: Yep.
5: Example, the inland rail line has been suspended because it's going to be $45 billion whatever to fix it and finish it off. Except at some point you're going to have to, and then it's going to get more expensive and you're going to have to buy back land at more cost.
3: You're just kicking the can down the road, right. really, aren't you?
5: And so it's not a very good application of something called intergenerational equity, which is in the top of every environmental piece of legislation we have in this country, and it gets ignored.
3: Well, I think at that point we've been talking for a while, so we'll go for a break. I do want to come back and have a chat on the clarity of communications with council, so we'll extend Council Watch a little bit, and then we'll get into some community events and get in with the day. So thanks, Eric, for joining us, and you'll be back here at 11 with Think More. So
5: To freak people out even more.
3: Listeners, stay with us at that
6: stay
3: point.
6: Stay tuned, listeners, and let's have a break.
5: Please
6: music.
5: Stick around. I'm not that bad.
6: It's all good.
3: Anyway, we'll go to a break, and we'll be back to GLF 89.3.

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2: Yes, listeners, and you're back with The Pulse on 89.3 2GLF. And we're just going to move just briefly into a quick segment that I wanted to cover off on clarity of communications from council.
3: This is still part of Council Watch, isn't
2: it? So a little bit through, just as, it's a little bit of an extended Council Watch this morning, so we'll kick this through.
3: Brought to you by the by the number 2 and the letters GLF.
2: And FM. Maybe FM and other some other numbers and maybe a few other letters 3, occasionally as well. But look, I just wanted to have a chat because I've been...
3: FYI.
2: I've just been having, you know, a bit of an investigation, just some you know, commentary around what we've been seeing coming out on social media from various places, council itself, councillor and mayoral accounts on social media that have been branded as such, but also personal accounts of elected officials, of senior staff at council. There's been quite a range of commentary going on, you know, and to be clear, the issue is not that any of these people expressed a view. Let's just be like, everyone's got a right to their own opinions.
3: But
2: elected representatives are entitled to speak publicly on policy, planning, and the future of their communities as well, you know. But the issue for me is clarity, because, you know, I've been speaking to council on this. You wanted to say something, or
3: no? I've just
2: all good. Oh, you cheers. I just see what happened there. Right, Michael's just slowly sinking behind the desk there. But what I wanted to talk about was around these communications, because I've been talking to council around this, and, you know, about what is covered under code of conducts and media policies, and put some specific questions to council about some of these posts. You know, I've asked whether council has formally considered or endorsed, adopted some of the positions that have been expressed in posts through councillors and through mayoral accounts. But it's not the first time that this has come up for us, because during the South Ward by-election, as you remember, Michael, we saw some comments from the mayor on that were quite of political nature from the Mayor of Liverpool Facebook account. And I saw, you know, comments at that time. In terms of, you know, in what capacity those comments were being made as the mayor, as a personal capacity, as a political operative, all of these sort of things, right? So, unfortunately, no response was received by the mayor before, and it's been over a week or so now.
3: We asked the question whether comments made by the Mayor of Liverpool's Facebook page would have been more appropriately noted as being from the branch president of the Liberal Party, which the Mayor of Liverpool is. Also,
2: I haven't confirmed that, but again, we'll check that. But he's certainly connected, obviously politically connected to the Liverpool Liberal branch. But again, so like discussions we've had based around this issue, the view that was put to me is that residents should exercise discernment when regarding comments made in an official, personal, or political capacity. Now, that's fair to a point. Residents should be thinking critically about what they read online and what they hear. But clarity also matters, because when public officials and public figures discuss policy, planning, candidates, council matters, or any other issue that affects the future of Liverpool while using official titles, many residents naturally assume that some level of official standing comes from those comments.
3: Yep.
2: So, again, this is why I wanted to raise this, because, you know... Communication itself needs to do more of the work. You know, public communication from elected officials should not be leaving residents guessing. And that sort of leads me just to a brief thing that I saw just come through from Hawkesbury Council, just briefly, which sort of has doesn't affect us, but it sort of sets the tone for how councils are responding to some of these things. In that,
3: sent to us by a listener.
2: By a listener, that's right, and I'm grateful for it. But this week, the Hawkesbury Gazette reported that it itself had been banned from attending Hawkesbury Council meetings and council premises altogether, with council reporting citing safety concerns. So we're not saying that the situation there is the same as it is here with us at Liverpool, but it does show how live the question is of how local council access, public scrutiny, safety, conduct and media communication has become across local government. Again, this is why Local Pulse will be taking a careful and documented approach on this, and we'll ask the question, we'll give council a chance to respond, we'll report the answer, and if the answer doesn't come or it's unclear, we'll report that too, you know. So I think that's all we can do with that, but I just wanted to raise that in terms of, you know, count that residents should be more discerning and need to look at this, I think, in finer detail to understand sometimes where some of this messaging is actually coming from, whether it is through official title or just on personal commentary.
3: We just don't know. I mean, you know, like from a resident's point of view, most people aren't sitting there trying to decode and decipher and work out which hat
2: someone's wearing on any given day. That's right.
3: Yeah, when they make comments, they see a title, they see the issue, and they make a reasonable decision and an assumption based on that.
2: Yeah. So there'll be more on that as we progress, and I'll be keeping that pressure forward as to trying to get some more clarity around what's happening in official channels. But Michael, let's move into some lighter stuff for the day. We've got some community events that are coming up.
3: Yep, just to finalise that.
2: Just to
3: round that up if I can. You know, so like for community media, because it obviously matters. Local journalism often operates closest to the public.
2: Yep.
3: And if access becomes difficult or communication becomes unclear, residents are the ones who will miss out. So we're seeing, you know, the Sydney Morning Herald, the masthead there has been put out a few articles now that impact on Liverpool, and we've been able to sort of share in that reporting. And, yeah, we'll just move forward and try and cover all the aspects in our community as best we can.
2: Mm.
3: But,
2: yeah, again, I think the three points that we made in Council Watch today, the three stories that we covered, you know, all come back to that same issue of trust.
3: Yeah.
2: You know, people need to know what's being proposed, who's making the decision, what the community gets, what the consequences are, and as you said, what hat they're wearing at any given time when they're talking, you know.
3: Yep.
2: So again, we'll move on, because it's been a bit of a heavy discussion around all of that today.
3: Let's lighten up.
2: And so, speaking of lights, we've got some lanterns and lights, Michael.
3: That's right, Darren. And lanterns and lights have been moved from the Asian New Year Festival.
2: Lunar New Year, yeah.
3: Lunar New Year Festival has been relocated, moved from where it belonged, where it normally happens in February, because Liverpool Council has now confirmed the 2026 event is coming up on Sunday the 31st of May from 10 a.m. to 4 p.m. at Liverpool Powerhouse. It's listed
2: at
3: as
2: Casula.
3: Liverpool Powerhouse at Casula, opposite Casula Station. There is parking available, or if you want to catch a train, it's a very short walk from the train station as well. Council says lanterns and lights will bring the sights, sounds and tastes of Asia to Liverpool, with food vendors and performances representing the Korean, Vietnamese, Filipino, Malaysian, Laos, Thai, Japanese, Chinese, Indonesian and Nepalese.
2: Wow.
3: There'll also be live music, traditional dance and roving performers. So if you want to take part in that, please remember the date and get on down to the Liverpool Powerhouse at Casula on Sunday the 31st of May from 10 a.m. to 4 p.m. It's not a weekend festival, but it is a one-day, six-hour festival.
2: Well, I think that's worth noting, Michael, because like traditionally Lanterns and Lights has been one of Council's stronger event brands, you know.
3: Yep.
2: Like Council's previously had said the festival attracted over 47,000 people and generated more than $3 million in economic impact.
3: I've got to ask how they come up with these figures.
2: Well, again, but these are the numbers that they spruik, but then, you know, this year's listing appears to be much more concentrated and maybe a little more low-key, you know, with the event listed as being just the one day, as you said, at the Powerhouse.
3: Well, the event got shoved because of Ramadan.
2: And, other things as well. But, again, rather than this larger multi-day CBD-style format that many of us know and remember, you know.
3: Yep.
2: So, you know, I think it goes back to this visitor economy strategy from earlier, you know, that, you know, if Liverpool wants to attract visitors and support the small businesses of the area, you know, these events do sort of matter, but it matters where they're held, you know, at the Powerhouse.
3: The
2: it's
3: length
2: a great
3: of
2: place.
3: Time, the location, etc., etc. But yes,
2: but again, I agree. The Powerhouse is a great venue, and the event may work well, you know. But if council wants CBD activation, I've got to ask the question, you know, how much activity actually lands in the CBD?
3: Yep. Well, you know, obviously, if it's held at the Powerhouse, there's not going to be any economic benefit to anyone other than the vendors that are up.
2: Yeah, well, you've got the cafe, the Bellbird, and stuff there.
3: And the street vendors at the Powerhouse. Yeah, it's not going to have any flow-on benefits to the wider community here in the Liverpool CBD anyway.
2: But speaking of the Powerhouse, there's a couple of other little things that the Powerhouse has got on this in this month.
3: Yep.
2: Did you want to tell us about that, Michael? Or?
3: I can, yes. So while we're on the Liverpool Powerhouse at Casula, there are other upcoming events as well. So Council's What's On page lists Othello. Mm. Othello by William Shakespeare. Jeez, I haven't...
2: Not been since I studied that in school, mate.
3: Yeah, high school for me as well. So it's later this month.
2: And then we haven't got
3: a date. So it's
2: on throughout the month, I'm pretty sure. So, okay, yeah, just check that out.
3: And it's before Lanterns and Lights. That's on right. Sunday the 31st into June. Well, June is still, 3 weeks away. There are workshops including resin art, succulent and plant terrarium workshops.
2: You were telling me about your succulent garden yesterday. So
3: I've got some succulent. Well, Mum's got succulents in her gardens that I'm going to be replanting into my neighbour's garden. And my other neighbour actually has terrariums because she asked me for leaves from my tree to put in her terrarium.
2: Well, there you go. Let them know they can get down for the workshops.
3: I think they're pretty well right. They could probably teach rather than learn about this sort of stuff. There's coffee cup making. There's candle making. There's alcohol ink techniques.
2: Interesting.
3: Okay. As well as talks and performances. So, Darren.
2: Yeah, so again, this is the sort of thing that's easily missed. You know, people say there's nothing happening locally, but sometimes the problem, as we said, that, you know, it's just about getting the word out there, right?
3: We've got a half road going into Casula Powerhouse and we don't want to get it, you know, it's got to be fixed before it gets all washed away. But
2: when this stuff's scattered across council pages, venue pages, Facebook posts and various community groups, it's very hard to understand, you know, what is going on.
3: And, you know, when you only get like one Facebook post and, you know, this is an issue that we've brought up, is when, you know, you've got a social media person that's controlling the posts on Liverpool Council page. There's 30-odd community Facebook pages in across Liverpool, and perhaps, you know, Liverpool Council needs to be sharing those Facebook posts themselves into those community groups rather than relying on outside people to try and share that information. Anyway, that's another.
2: So one more thing happening at the Powerhouse with councils, the drop-in session, Michael.
3: Drop-in session, yes. Wednesday the 20th of May from 6 p.m. to 7:30 p.m. The council says these sessions are a chance to hear about community improvements, projects and upcoming events. I still prefer the old style community forums.
2: Me too.
3: But, you know, you do get a chance to. I haven't been to one recently, I must say, but I don't know if they're doing any talks or presentations beforehand, but you can go in and obviously talk to council staff and raise issues and stuff. One thing I will say is around the Prestons area, I have noticed that the crews are out there and they've been fixing the footpaths. They've actually got a machine that goes along and that grinds the uneven edges.
2: I saw this come through Hammondville a couple of months ago.
3: So they've done a big chunk of press around San Marino anyway, and they're actually gone in and ripped up some sections of footpath, and they are replacing that. So thank you to the boys and girls who are out there, the men and ladies who are out there on the cruise and doing that work to ensure that our community is safe and you know, we've got up-to-date infrastructure happening on our footpaths. Mm.
2: And as much as we like to give council a bit of stick from time to time, you know, the staff, we have full respect for the staff and the work that they do, and it was big shout out to them. You know, without them, council doesn't work, the city doesn't function. So, again, we've just got to keep that in mind as well.
3: Yep.
2: But let's move on. There was a issue with East Leppington and Nathan Haggerty.
3: Yes, so you're probably aware there's been a park proposed for East Leppington. Now, this is East Leppington, but it's the western side of Camden Valley Way.
2: Right.
3: There was a big chunk of land there that's been set aside for a park, and it was slated to commence. So obviously, it's East Leppington keeps coming up because East Leppington residential side is down Camden Valley Way, past Leppington Lawn Cemetery.
2: Right,
3: so if you go up and over, and the watercourse on the left hand side, that's a big chunk of the residential area. But back towards Liverpool, coming the other way, you've got the state park land. So that's been, I believe, funded, and it's going to commence. It's running a little bit behind time too. So
2: as many things are, mate. But
3: unfortunately.
2: But again, this is I think this ties into the theme that we've been sort of circling around all morning: growth and livability. You know, when families move into these suburbs, you know, the basics, they're given this promise, and the basics matter. You know, parks and shade and playgrounds and shops and drainage and roads and all of these things.
3: I've got to say, when it came to East Leppington back in 2013, 2014, when the land was being sold in 2015, 2016, I actually lodged objections to it because it relies on the temporary road in and out.
2: Yeah, right.
3: All that section along Camden Valley Way was supposed to be access denied because it's off Camden Valley Way, off the main road.
2: Right.
3: The developer managed to get a slip lane with a temporary road because the main access to that whole estate was meant to be from the intersection where Old Cow Pasture Road is.
2: Yeah.
3: It's actually being developed now, 10 years later, where that land was acquired. The developer sat on the land, and then now actually the developer that acquired that site unsold it, and it's now being developed.
2: Mm.
3: But that whole intersection is being upgraded. The thing is, parts of that land will also be held up, and I had this problem in my area because it relies on a bridge going over a creek, and I know in San Marino Estate it was like 10 years for a bridge to be built.
2: Yeah, right.
3: So people will be waiting. Anyway, it's
2: and
3: the,
2: again,
3: the fact that we haven't got huge chunks of land, 100 or 200 or, you know, acres, you know, many hectares. It's fragmented ownership. It's therefore being purchased by various developers, and then the infrastructure isn't being done in one hit. Whereas you've got the likes of Stockland, who picked up hundreds of acres and they control the estate from start to finish. You've got the other stuff on the other side of Bardia, where it's been picked up by an Asian or Chinese developer.
2: Right,
3: where they're doing the whole, you know, estate of hundreds of acres, and therefore they do everything internally. In Liverpool, it's been ad hoc and fragmented.
2: And
3: that's part of the problem of why we're not getting the infrastructure in one hit. You get half a road, you get one side of the road developed, and the other side is.
2: And that's so silly because, again, it's not a one-way street. You've got to drive on both sides of the road, right, regardless of whether the other side's been developed or not.
3: Edmondson Park, I'm getting complaints about Ryan Avenue and
2: Buckingham Avenue. That's another one that we saw. But again, when I think it gets back to this, you know, the idea of clarity and communication as well, and clarity in language, is that we hear things like temporary roads, temporary things that end up being 10 years temporary, right?
3: 10 years temporary.
2: And it's ridiculous.
3: In Preston's, there was a little estate that had a temporary road for, I think, eight or nine years.
2: When people hear temporary, they might think a couple of months tops, right?
3: Or, you know, or
2: maybe
3: a
2: year while construction's, but not 10 years is just nuts, right? But again, just one thing also we want to touch on, and, you know, we have been putting some new systems in place here at the Pulse, and one of those things has been around our Facebook page, you know. So,
3: thank you for helping out.
2: No, I appreciate that. So, but I just want to raise the, you know, across our Facebook page, we're seeing many of the same themes sort of come through again and again. Residents are talking about, you know, as we talk, the development pressures, the traffic, council comms, public spaces, and whether Liverpool and Fairfield are getting what they need in infrastructure and other things, you know, and that feedback matters. But not every Facebook comment can become a story. Let's just put that there, you know, but the patterns do matter. So when these issues do come up across different suburbs and different posts, that tells us something about what residents are experiencing, you know?
3: Yep.
2: So, but you know, I think it's important that these comments remain useful.
3: Yes, absolutely. So we welcome robust discussion. People can agree, they can disagree, they can agree to disagree.
2: Indeed.
3: We have to be mindful of keeping the language proper. So there are now filters about with certain words being excluded to ensure that we meet the community standards.
2: Guidelines, yeah.
3: Guidelines that Facebook impose on us as well. And, you know, of course, you can be critical of councils, politicians, ourselves, and each other's views. But let's keep it focused on issues and make it, you know, evidence-based and look at what we want in the local impact.
2: Indeed. Indeed. And again, I want to, you know, be very plain with this because me personally and again here at The Pulse, we've been very critical about heavy-handed approaches to online comment control. This is why I wanted to be clear about our own standard. You know, we're not trying to shut down criticism. We're just trying to keep things useful. As Michael said, issues focused and open to a range of issues, you know, and I think that's the balance that we've got to strike.
3: Yep. Yep. And if listeners have events, local issues or community notices, please send them through to Local Pulse Press. The more notice we have, the better chance we have of including them. We'd love to be able to announce, you know, many events. I see them from time to time popping up. But sports events, obviously, when you've got celebrations or presentations,
2: you know,
3: particularly club presentations for kids and stuff like that, where you've got team wins, we're looking on, you know, creating a couple more segments over time that we've been thinking about.
2: Yep.
3: And, you know, the show has developed over the last couple of years.
2: Indeed.
3: But it is an ongoing process and we're looking to, you know, keep growing and keep improving and keep becoming more interesting and more relevant to the community. So,
2: indeed, and it's very as we spoke about. You know, messaging is so fragmented and hard to get out there these days. So, as Michael said, the more notice we have, you know, get info to us. Don't wait for us to try and find you.
3: We'll be sending,
2: get in touch.
3: You we'll know, have like, to send messages to Fairfield Council to invite us to some of their events as well.
2: Indeed, indeed. So, again, so that's where we're at for the wrap up for Community Roundup today. Yeah. We had a pretty big show.
3: We've got a really big show, and we've only got a couple of minutes to go. So we'll have a quick break, and then we'll come back for the final.
2: We'll come back for a quick wrap up.
3: Yep.
2: Indeed.

0: And we're back with the Pulse on 89.3 2GLF. And it's been a big morning today, Michael.
1: Huge morning. And we're coming to an end of the show, and we have to be mindful because they chop us at 11 o'clock promptly. So,
0: indeed.
1: Mate, let's do a quick review.
0: Yeah, so again, I think everything we covered off today just comes back to the same Local Pulse mission that we aim for, mate, which is local news, community views and civic review. Yep. You know, we're not just here to repeat press releases. We're here to ask what it means for the people who live here.
1: Correct. And if you've got a local story, a community event, a council issue or something happening in your suburb that deserves attention, then please get in touch with Local Pulse Press. And how do they get in touch with Local Pulse Press?
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1: So we have an email address, which is media.
0: media@localpulse.press. So if you want to send us an email or send us a Facebook message, however you can get to us,
1: you can send us a direct message through Facebook as well.
0: Yep, indeed.
1: So we do get messages and we do read them. So. And we do reply as well, whether it's myself or whether it's DJ Darren.
0: Yep.
1: You'll get a response, not always straight away, but certainly within a reasonable length of time.
0: We try and get there.
1: And we, of course, monitor the various community Facebook groups, those that haven't blocked us or banned us.
0: All right, but I've just seen the clock, so we better get going. So I think that's it for the Pulse today. I'm Darren Jewell, as always.
1: Yep, and I'm Michael Angelkovich.
0: Well, thanks for joining us today from our Big Street Studios in the heart of Liverpool.
1: And remember, you can always listen back on our website.
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1: And we'll be back

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9: Good morning, ladies and gentlemen of Fairfield, Liverpool and beyond. As the Pulse team shifts into its third hour, we thank Michael and we welcome you to Think More. I am your host, Eric North, and in this hour, my co-host, Darren Jewell.
10: You can't get rid of me.
9: We have one goal, one challenge, to have each of you from federal MP and senior public servant to Joe the mechanic and Sarah Homemaker think more about planning policy and proposals and their real world impacts here and further afield now and into the future.
10: But we do not merely want you to look past and see through the manipulations of glossy brochures and the misleading visual artist impressions that are filled with math that doesn't math and the trees that don't exist. No, we're asking for something much, much deeper.
9: We ask you to imagine yourselves to be Rachel and Thomas Moore, the namesake of this show. Imagine yourself harvesting the trees for building boats, towns, banks, and a nation. Imagine yourself to be the first citizen and magistrate of Liverpool. Consider how you would design our river city and judge that which has failed to meet or outright undercuts the needs and potential of Liverpool and the greater southwest. In essence, we invite you to turn your minds to what resident-led master planning and development can look like and achieve, to recognise that this is both more valuable and valid than any top-down government policy or siloed private profit motive. We invite you to recognise your right to participate, raise your voice, set your sight on better outcomes for us, by us.
10: Indeed. So there's been a number of policy and planning proposal notifications this week. Like we heard earlier today, Eric, you know, about the Fairfield Showgrounds. We've been talking about Glenfield and Woodward Park and stuff. You know, there's a lot going on, isn't there?
9: Yes. So I've got a quick list of just some stuff I want to highlight over in Fairfield. Currently, Museum and Gallery Strategic Plan 2027 to 2030.
10: Yep.
9: If you want to submit to that, get in by 12th of May, so that's not far away.
10: Next week.
9: Fairfield Local Planning Panel, they're seeking community representatives.
10: Okay.
9: Now, that's actually a part-time paid position.
10: Right.
9: So just 12 meetings a year, bang, some cash.
10: Well, but, I mean, don't do it just for that
9: yes,
10: reason.
9: Sorry, but obviously, that was me overselling it. Sorry, yes. You really should be there to represent. Basically, you're the... you know, resident in the room going, I'll call bullshit on that. Ooh,
10: swear jar.
9: Yep, so get in on that one, 22nd of May. Yes, Woodward Park, but there's the plan of management this time, and that'll be a 10-year plan from its date of commencement. You want to submit to that by the 11th of June. I want to reiterate some things I think you've brought up before, Darren. The draft visitor economy strategy,
10: yes.
9: 2026 to 2030. Now, you want to be in on that by the 17th of May. So, again, that's not far away. And just to sort of beat that same dead horse I have in the corner. It is, right? So, if we want to attract visitors, friends, family, commuters, motorists, right, consumers, how do they get here? How do they get here safely, especially when we have no public transport that's reliable or useful? So, and then where do they park when they get here, right? So, you know, let's think about it. We can't just be attracting that tourist dollar and forget how they get here. Lastly, Liverpool Catholic Club has a planning proposal, and you want to be looking at that and submitting by the 1st of June.
10: Yes.
9: Now, it's for all of these and all of the state policies, proposals, state significant developments that I cannot go a week without bugging poor Darren with how much good we could do for our listeners and for the region if we were not part-time volunteers, but Think More was a fully funded, full-time community agency providing guidance and draft submission templates and information to each of you. For each and every one of the local and state planning and participation exhibitions impacting you.
10: Yes, but alas, being nonpartisan and seeking to disrupt the grift that is Australian politics, you know, it's very unlikely that China will fly us anywhere or that Liverpool Council will grant us the funds that's earmarked for the Western Sydney Leadership Dialogue.
9: Well, I mean, maybe we can get it to buy us a jet. That seems to be the way it goes at the moment. But we must remember also to organise that trophy to award Council for the best ever river jetty that no one can access. Genius.
10: Oh, didn't you say it would be water-themed?
9: No, I just made it up. Well, so I was thinking something old-timey, right? Like an hourglass, like an old-timey hourglass filled with water from the river that can't be reached. I don't think that's brilliant. For authenticity, we'll probably need to add some coal dust, some landfill leachate, and maybe some forever chemicals, some PFAS.
10: Mm, maybe that's something our mayor can take a photo with and maybe put on his desk
9: at
10: quite a place. You know,
9: right, like, right next to the bunny that he... Anyway, now let's jump to a song and then come back with our thinking caps on, okay?
10: All right, so this is Message in a Bottle by The Police. You're... And Think More, 89.3 2GLF.

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1: And welcome back to Think More with Eric North and me, Darren Jewell, where we seek to arrest true crime in Moorbank.
2: I like what you did there. We're sending out an SOS. Now, as we do each week, we turn to the misplaced inland port at Moorbank, the largest project of its kind anywhere in Australia. It is the single most significant project in East Liverpool, with immense first, second and third order negative impacts for people, projects and potential for Liverpool, Sydney and New South Wales.
1: Yeah, public awareness to public action is the reason for us doing this show, you know, asking you all to think more. As we progress through the year, this series of True Crime Moorbank will extend hopefully to other major planning proposals across East Liverpool and out to West Liverpool and to the airport.
2: Yes, that's it. You've got it, Darren. We will have a deep and a narrow, but we will be focusing deep and narrow on this particularly bad, monstrous, misplaced Moorbank inland port, the issues and errors therein. But the issues and errors therein replicate over and over and over again in other major projects, proposals and policy. I hope with time we will cover the whole LGA. As a start, of course, in that direction, if you live in or near or close to West Liverpool or West Fairfield and you have a different view of the Western Sydney Airport at Badgerys Creek, we want to hear from you. If you believe your voice as a local or as an impacted resident has been drowned out by political narratives and marketing myths, then please reach out. Please put your hand up. Be a community radio champion.
1: And how would those that are listening reach out to us, Eric?
2: Good question, Mr. Diamond. We've created a dedicated email that'll be up and running shortly just for this purpose. It's our-voices@think-more.org.
1: Great. And so that's good for Moorbank, Badgerys Creek, Ludnam, Austral.
2: Yes to all. Yes to anything, any other planning policies and proposals in between these two cluster somethings at each end of Liverpool.
1: But again, let's not forget our Fairfield remit as well. So Wetherill Park, Smithfield, out there.
2: Well, because
1: there too, right?
2: The issue of flight paths, the airport's located in our LGA, but it's the other LGAs around us that are potentially more impacted by some aspects.
1: Well, we're even seeing Bankstown Airport get affected by flight path changes as well, right?
2: And the city as well. And of course, the big thing, just to sort of lean into that a little bit, I've noticed out in the groups out west, they're focusing on, rightly, why there's no curfew out there. Why does the east get a curfew, but out here we've got to have a 24/7 suck it and see. So basically we do want listeners to reach out, use that email to tell us about things we might miss, right? Because we're not perfect.
1: No, and you can't be everywhere.
2: As we've already outlined, we're volunteers, right?
1: Indeed.
2: Part-time. We're already tragic. So we want to be aware of things we can dive into. Yep. But of course, you know, we're starting with the big ticket items in the east and the west.
1: Yep.
2: And then, you know, there are this connective tissue between those that we want residents to let us know about.
1: Yeah, for sure. For sure. So sticking with the true crime Moorbank for now, what's next, mate?
2: Well, we're going to jump straight into the third pre-recorded session that we did with the original host with the most, BJ, who recently stepped back from the Pulse. So if you want to hit play, DJ, the new hose with the mast.
1: What? Hose with the mast? Did your just tongue go into anaphylactic shock or something? What's going on?
2: BJ to DJ. There's only one little difference. Just be thankful I didn't go with hoist with the moist.
1: Oh, jeez. Okay, I'm hitting play. This segment's brought to you by the letters E and A and D and J. All right, let's hit play.
2: Hello again, DJ.
1: Hello.
2: And hello also to 2GLF's mascot and spirit animal, BJ.
3: Yes, nice one, boys. How are we all?
2: Good.
1: So ready
3: great
1: for
3: to
1: round
3: be back in the studio, I've got to say, and you're both looking pretty spiffy today.
1: Oh, you know, we try.
3: You're doing really
2: just
3: well.
2: Just for you.
3: Thank you so much.
1: Ready for round three, mate?
3: Mate, well, let's absolutely.
1: Round 53?
3: I think round 53, yes. I mean, I've been dreading it all week, I've got to be honest. But look, let's get stuck in with it, because I know, where did we leave it last time, mate?
2: Okay, so last time we were ultimately focused on the Liverpool City Council term of 2012 to 2016, and this unassailable neon-like light shift in councillor cum Mayor Manoon from would-be saviour to selling us out.
3: Mate. Stuck out like dog balls, didn't it, really?
1: So, yeah, watching that video back, you know, or watching back that end of that video from 2016 rally and just listening back through...
3: nuts.
1: Through the... the bullshit... I'm going to use the swear jar this time. The bullshit translator. You can't unsee or unhear these things, right?
3: No,
1: you know, the change from 2014 and 2015 through to now, you know, it's just unmissable.
2: Yes.
3: Absolutely.
2: Exactly. The
3: say something. Say something. Go on.
1: You're so eloquent.
2: Okay. So, right. So, I was thinking about number 11. The number 11, right there in Leviticus.
3: Yeah.
2: Right. It says we must obey. Starting this recording, we're going to split the focus across a few weeks. Right. Where we focused on we will focus on 2016 to 2012 council term in the next sessions, right? To say a bit about how it was Mayor Waller that actually sold us out and betrayed us all the more.
1: So it gets worse.
3: Where you been, man?
2: Totally. Have you not caught the theme yet? Now, with each new avenue, each new layer, it only gets worse, more crimey, but politically and logistically speaking.
1: All right, so we want to get the torture underway?
2: Okay. Before we do, before I recap properly and transition the story towards 2017, we should let everyone listening know that we have collated all past episodes of Think More, and we'll be uploading them to the on-demand playback system on the website 893fm.com.au.
1: That's great. So I can do some revision and brushing up.
2: Yes, perfect.
1: I got some more homework that I got to do, mate. Thank you very much.
2: Okay, no, but look, this will help new listeners to go back and catch up. It'll also allow us to refer back to key episodes or portions without having to retell them in full. And it'll make it easier to share with friends and get the word out to your neighbours.
3: Absolutely. So, look, grab the URL, share it everywhere you can to anyone you can think of. Send it to your grandma, send it to your relos overseas, or better yet, send the link to your federal and state MPs and each and every one of your local councillors, and ask them to listen now and act.
2: Now. And if you plan to do
3: yesterday.
2: This, if you plan to take up if you plan to take up this great advice from BJ, but you want to list some actions for each jurisdiction, then again, reach out on that same email address we mentioned previously, our-voices@think-more.org. Now that's more with two O's, and advice with jurisdictional lists or lists that you might want, and we'll get back to you. Right now, though, we are going to grab a quick, short song.
1: Yeah, great. And so this one's, I think, very apt for this segment, Raise the Alarm by Living End.

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1: Okay, you're back with Darren Jewell and the man who's raising the alarm, Eric North for Think More. Now, we need to get stuck in and get our thinking caps on.
2: Don't you mean electric shock stack hats, fellas? Oh, come on.
3: Yes, yes, yes. We are setting the scene for BJ's shock therapy. We got through 20-odd episodes before the South Ward by-election derailed him, derailing me, shifting the focus. We then did two episodes refining the numbers. That's council numbers of 200 million, 22 million, and 2 million. Then we did two episodes of historical smash cuts with a focus on the local libs and even my own little history. And now we're into these two episodes where we transition and focus on local Labor up to 2021.
2: Can you just quickly remind us, Eric, and the listeners, with those council numbers, where were they? Where are we? What's happening?
1: Yeah, that would help me too, mate.
3: Okay, sure. So going in the order I just mentioned, the 200 million is the minimum value to council in missed rates and levies from alternative, fit for purpose and pre-existing land use plans for the 500 plus hectares of Eastern Georges Riverfront from Moore Point in the north south to the T2 airport line in place of MIP, Moore Banking Land Port. Now, notably, Ned remains hell-bent on extracting these missed monies from just 32 hectares. 500 hectares to 32 hectares. Another monstrous mistake that will compound the original monstrous mistake of forsaking us and the river and obviously the chance at a sustainable 500 hectare master plan.
1: Right.
3: That's the 200 million. Just not even what it matters to you and I or the listener out there, just what it could have done for council's bottom line, 200 million.
1: And what's the 22?
3: The 22, that's the minimum value to council in missed rates related to missed years and missed land associated with the misplaced inland port.
1: Okay, yep.
3: And the 2 million maximum value to council in ex gratia rates that was promised to council by Moorebank Intermodal Company Limited every year for 10 years. In this way, Mick Limited, this is the way in which Mick Limited established a coercive control relationship over Liverpool City Council, effectively setting fire to the CCNPS, that's the Commonwealth Competitive Neutrality Policy Statement, and ensuring council would not uphold the law to defend us or our river. It's this that I'm referring to when I cite the phrase $20 million bribe.
1: Right,
3: the execution of which will be central to the next two recording sessions.
2: Rightio, Eric, fire it up.
1: Thanks for that, mate. So where to after these related monies and stuff, you know? Like,
3: okay, so with these figures and parameters set, what could have been and what could be against the measly and destructive outcome council settled for, the set of four episodes we've recorded and working through now represents the connective tissue via an abridged revision.
1: Yep.
3: Quickfire rounds retelling parts of the past 20 episodes and the past 22 years.
1: Yeah.
3: All so that we can lay bare the most alarming misdeeds of mayors and councils past and present. While we've been jumping around urgently to offer some insight for the voter in the short term, in the long term, we are exposing that which needs correction and the means by which the current mayor could correct it immediately.
2: But you're saying we won't?
3: I'm saying he won't.
2: Yeah.
3: He could, he should, but perhaps he can't.
2: Okay, but I mean, I have to be honest, I'm not there yet, but I trust you with this, that you'll get us there the long way around.
3: Yes, usually the longest. take the last two sessions we recorded together, which isolated the most recent betrayal by Mayor Manoon and Councillor McNaught, who attempted in February of 2025 to disband the Council Community Committee charged with dealing with MIP, which has yet to meet since it was safe some 13 months ago, and which triggered the need for me to address it in the public forum in March 2026.
2: Probably one of my favourite speeches from you, I'd have to say, Mr. Eric North. I think it was powerful, and I think you need to keep it up. You need to turn up every month and be there. I think we have to get you out of your Hogmania shirt, though.
3: Well, I'm not going to wear that.
2: You're in your T-shirt last
3: yeah.
2: month.
3: Yeah. Well, it's
2: is it just what?
3: It's like Hulk, the message matters, not the messenger.
2: Oh, really?
1: He's hulking up, mate.
2: I reckon you've got to level up.
3: With what? Turn up as, like, what, the masked singer?
2: Yeah.
3: What? Like,
2: no, I want you to dress up in a costume. I'm going to go in there dressed as a chicken next.
3: No. Like, okay. If you guys want to front the cash
1: chicken
3: for,
1: or
3: like,
1: a turkey? I don't know.
3: Well, I don't want to be set. I don't want to be a chicken. Turkey would be all right. If you guys want to front the cash to find a costume that fits each month, I will do
2: don't
3: it.
2: Don't challenge me. Oh, mate. Do not challenge us. Lauren and I will actually have a meeting about it.
3: No. What will happen now? They'll hear it. They'll hear what we just said, and they'll be like, Eric wants to nominate to speak. Denied.
1: Listeners, there'll be crowdfunding opportunities to fund a costume fund.
2: Good on you.
3: No, man, the irony of I'm going to ask for money for a legal fund and people will be like, man, nah. I'm giving money for a costume fund.
1: Yeah.
3: All right, enough
1: All right,
3: of that.
1: Let's move on.
3: So after elucidating these recent events about the committee, I return to overlapping rounds of historical hopscotch, political, personal, project vectors from 2004 to 2014, then 2010 to 2022, and then 2013 back to the present. Also, we could establish both the current status and the foundation of Council's No Intermodal Committee, tying off what is ultimately our narrative through line, the ups and downs of this particular committee. Now, as mentioned, the foci of previous episode was the first iteration of this committee, exposing in explicit detail how Councillor Cum Mayor Manoon went from saying all the right things through 2012 to, say, 2015, only to disappear and silence said committee when he and it were most needed, a pattern being repeated now, a decade later.
2: Can't walk away from that.
3: The crescendo of the previous session was sharing the documented moment of Ned's backflip and betrayal during his appearance at a raid rally in June of 2016, which was recorded in HD for all to see, as Mayor Manoon turned federal Liberal candidate for Werriwa addressed the crowd, effectively asking for the vote for the votes needed to take a further oath and higher political office. Candidate Ned attempted to gaslight those in attendance and anyone that watched it later.
1: So you said this video was up on Raid's Facebook page for anyone that wanted to reference it directly?
3: That's right. Now, watching it back myself, a somewhat dejected frame takes up behind the microphone and proceeds to lament in the past tense about the years-long campaign that had been unsuccessful in stopping the dual container terminal projects. To the uninformed and the unfamiliar, this may in fact seem genuine, accurate and final, but it's not. The campaign never actually got started. Council did not take up fair, appropriate and necessary legal action as it had already done for another lesser section of Moorbank.
1: So this is the recycler you're referring to, yeah?
3: Yes. So per the bullshit translator I installed as a Chrome extension.
1: I'll let it go because I use that.
3: Yeah. No, it's a Chrome extension. It's an official Chrome extension I put in. Ned was not saying that we were unsuccessful. Rather, he was attempting to persuade residents to stop trying to protect themselves. He was, in effect, saying to locals who were about to go to the polls that he was not prepared to represent them, represent us, or do what was and is in his power to do. Put simply, he was making it clear that his job as Liberal Mayor and endorsed candidate for Werriwa was to ensure that we were not successfully holding up the law fairly and fight the faulty approvals. He was not and is not saying nothing can be done. Rather, he was making it clear that he was not willing to do what was and is obvious and necessary.
2: Which was what exactly?
3: Well, as I've described, it turns out that at the time of that rally and recording, Mayor Manoon will have had three separate opportunities to raise a mayoral minute before the caretaker period kicked in for that election.
2: Nice.
3: Right, so a mayor or minute for appropriate legal action and advocacy to protect West Moorbank and the Georges River and its residents, just the same as he had done a year before for East Moorbank and the Georges River and its residents. So in effect, he had a draft. We had a precedent. All he really needed to do was change the name from Moorbank Recycler to Moorbank Inland Port.
1: Mate, sometimes I don't know if I just want you to hurry up or just shut up, to be honest. Like, far out.
2: It's so hard to hear and so hard to learn just how poorly you've been treated by the very people elected to or asking for your vote to represent you and our best interests. It's just, it's hard to fathom, isn't it, as a resident?
3: Yep, yeah. Well, it's confronting because you're looking at the people that are elected to protect you, in essence, being the very ones putting you in harm's way. So now you're going to hate this then, right? What we were not told about, we were not told about the critical approval registered with the department just 3 weeks prior to that raid rally. Legally, formal notification of our Section 8.8 objector appeal rights should have been made within 28 days or less, or basically less than a week after the rally in the first days of July 2016. No notification was made by the state government, which actually constitutes a breach of the Act. The New South Wales Department of Planning broke the law.
1: Holy shortbread, Eric.
2: That was so smooth, Darren. You said it, Robin. We're right on it.
1: So does that make you BJ Man?
2: Well,
3: and me, no, and me, I'm Banana Man. With an unwavering question boring a hole in my head.
2: We really shouldn't have scripted this bit.
1: No.
2: What is that, Eric? Let's go.
3: You can just read it beforehand. The question I've got is, did he know? Did Ned know? Might a state government circular, or more likely, might news of the approval have come back to Ned through Liberal Party sources and or his campaign before he fronted a raid rally held for the purposes of advocacy leading into that July federal election, where Ned made out like there was nothing that could be done, right? Mm. Did he know? I'm gonna suggest that it's a high likelihood. Now, just as the statutory period was triggered for the only relevant and repeatable action, that is lodging a legal repeal, that was in the week, that closed within a week of the rally, right? He could have done something. He could have said something, right?
1: Yeah. All right. I'm going to need you to stop talking for a bit while we take a song, mate. Like, so here we are, all the things she said.
3: Oh, that's apt.

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1: We are always shopping.
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8: And we're back with Think More. And so...
9: She just shot that one off early, mate.
8: I just thought I'd get that in there while we could.
9: I'm not even sure I can take much more of this, mate. Have we got to the worst part yet, Eric? Or
10: No, sorry.
9: Okay, so I'm just going to sit back here and
10: cry.
8: Didn't Eric say it gets worse in the next term?
10: Yes, and it is a doozy.
9: Shit.
8: Oh, swear jar. Mate, we're going to be funding this whole radio station soon.
10: It's already jammed. The swear jar's already jammed full, sorry. Now, both at the beginning and the end of 2016 and 2021, it's also jammed for us in Liverpool. Hopefully we can get through one in the first session and one in the second session to be aired in the following week. We'll see.
9: Well, I've strapped on my electroshock stack hat now, mate.
10: What colour is it?
9: Yellow.
10: Oh, it's got to be.
9: It's only one colour, mate.
10: Yeah, honey, kind of a honey colour.
8: All right, mate, we've got 15 minutes left. Take us on this journey.
10: Okay, so transition between the terms, transition between Liberal and Labor, there were three vectors to triage regarding NED, the committee and the project. Okay, now we've already mentioned, but we'll tuck into the July 2016 federal election was then buttressed by the September 2016 local elections. Mayor Mannoon, after an unsuccessful bid for the Federal Division of Werriwa, came under an ICAC cloud and was not endorsed by the Liberal Party for the local election only months after being endorsed by the Liberal Party for the federal election. The current state MP for Holsworthy, who per Hansard, quote, married that hot mare, was to run and be elected to Liverpool City Council instead of her husband. Triggering speculation and the lasting impression for some that it was not so much a direct swap as a 5-year surrogacy until the campaign to bring back Ned graced social media and chain link fences everywhere.
9: Yeah.
10: Back in 2016, as Fatima Tina Ayad was being sworn in as a councillor, Ned had already parlayed his years of knowledge about the zoning and policy pipeline into a role at the commercial real estate agent CBRE, which, as it happens, is currently charged with the sale of C.T. Lewis property at Lanier on behalf of council.
8: Well, I was going to mention just that we're not making any allegations of wrongdoing here. Like there has been some probity checks around that.
10: I've just stated a historical fact.
8: No, just want to be clear on
10: in order.
8: Yep, very good.
10: At the time, this is what happened. Now, the record suggests, and so to double down on Darren's clarity, the record suggests that no formal action actually unfolded from the ICAC probe into Ned in 2016. Separately but relatedly, it is noted that Carl Wolfe, who served as Liverpool CEO during Ned's first tenure as mayor, was at LCC from July 2014 until he resigned under an asbestos cloud in March of 2016. Public reporting indicates that Mr. Wolfe was appointed to the CEO of Liverpool after he had been cleared of corruption in Queensland. But infamously, Mr. Wolfe was later convicted and imprisoned in Queensland in 2019 for corruption dating back to his employment prior to being the CEO of Liverpool. Which also goes to show anti-corruption agencies don't always get access to the evidence or achieve a finding of fact on the first pass, but will convict and imprison those proven to act corruptly.
8: Yeah, well, geez, there's a lot to unpack there, mate. Geez.
10: Well, okay, so it further raises perennial unanswered questions about the hiring and the firing of CEOs at council, such as what did councillors and the mayor know or not know prior to hiring Mr. Wolfe? How robust was the outsourced HR research and review process, and or whether Mr. Wolfe must have lied to all concerned to secure the position? Now, one only needs to go back to the contemporary reporting at the time to grasp how crazy the second half of the 2012 to 2016 term was. Why I mention it and why it's relevant then and now is that the avoidable sorry, scratch that, is that it could not have had an impact on us and the Intermodal Committee, right? It's overlaid on top, right? So, but even if we set aside now the avoidable retrospective overlay of corruption or corrupted decision-making, suggesting, you know, Occam's-like conclusions that, say, for instance, Propel and the privatisation of council customer service or the $20 million asbestos bill that looks like it was actually misrepresented by Wolf and Manoon, and we instead defer them to Hanlon-like conclusions and say, well, the absolute best we can say is the council and the mayor were distracted, which is to say, even if we accept that there was no malice and the committee was not deliberately silenced in 2016, it remains that our community was, at best, forgotten and ignored, and in the end it matters not. The outcome would be identical. Council in action.
9: But hang on, Eric. It's just it's in just as possible, I guess, that even likely that Mayor Manoon and CEO Wolf may have seen the $20 million promise of ex gratia rates as being just the perfect remedy for the $20 million asbestos bill, potentially.
8: Yeah, well, that number jumps out at me too. It's, yeah.
10: I'm glad you both noticed, and I hope everyone on the other side of these radio waves spotted it too. Now, I'm not going to say that there was a direct cause and effect here. I cannot say that the mayor and the CEO silenced the No Intermodal Committee back then to ensure it didn't get in the way of an expected $20 million promise that matched up to an unexpected $20 million debt. In reality, without a forensic audit, we'll never really know where council has actually spent the $18.7 million it has received to date. What I will draw your attention to is the fact of unfunded mandates, perpetual growth and unknown hazards opens council up to leverage, to coercion, to unceasingly acting like a junkie, always in need of its next fix.
8: Wow.
10: In this way, the endemic partisan parasite of state and federal governments, or GBEs, can take full advantage of avoidable but systematic faults in local government funding, to leverage them, to place Liverpool Council in a relationship of coercive control, a relationship of a kind we'd otherwise describe as domestic abuse.
8: Yeah, right. It's rather amazing what we miss here, isn't it? You know, the dynamics that we can see at the level of human relationships, but we can remain totally blind to this level of political relationships, right?
9: Well, and when you take the blinkers off on this, boys, you can't unsee how, you know, it's so plain. It does beg the question. You mentioned partisan parasite at the upper levels, but what about the local government partisanship? Wouldn't that be relevant too, Eric?
10: Most definitely. And this was a through-line observation in my submission to the public inquiry. Mm. And briefly, I would say that in the face of unfunded mandates, perpetual growth and unknown hazards, a wholly independent council could, and I hope it would, throw all the elbows it needed to combat or account for these and other challenges in the interests of residents and ratepayers. In contrast, as I've mentioned previously, Team Blue, Team Red, act for party before people. Neither will throw an elbow and risk embarrassing their own party or their own in-group, while both will throw themselves, their elbows and even the kitchen sink at the opposing party, all while wasting public funds in the process.
8: Well, I've got some examples in mind, but what have you got in mind as an example here?
10: Well, okay, the most recent would be Manoon on Mins via 2GB and the Liverpool Leader.
8: Yeah.
10: The former backfired hard.
9: Yeah, sure did.
10: And the latter just scared locals with what appeared to be a threat of 103,000 new dwellings in East Liverpool.
8: Yeah, well, again, that did not play out like anyone on that side of things at home.
10: No, no.
9: It played out the way he wanted to.
10: You see the commentary on this post about the 103... And everyone's flagging the same stuff that gets talked about week in, week out. What are you promising? Where's the public infrastructure? Where are the parks? Where's the open space? Where's the stuff that you claim is coming but never does, right? Now, as articulated in our last session, it was the willingness, then wiltedness, of Ned and the Liberals who began shifting, even reversing the political and legal narrative once the federal government and thus Moorebank Inland Port flipped from Labor to Liberal. This week we are transitioning to these two sessions where we'll be focused on Labor at all levels, at its desperate and its desperate need to avoid anything negative or oppositional being put on the record. In fact, by the time we're done, I think you'll be shocked how much Labor compounded the Liberal errors and actively sacrificed the people rather than stand for us, fight for our rights, over and against the interests of party backers or leaders.
9: I know I need to steel myself for what's coming here. This is going to be big.
8: Yeah, on that note, I think we'll take a quick break. This is Beastie Boys with Make Some Noise.

0: Want to keep up with what's local? 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
1: So welcome back to Think More, where we are... welcome back to Think More, where we are making some noise.
2: Yeah, indeed.
1: We're making some noise about partisans so loyal to party backers and party leaders that they can't or won't do the jobs they were elected for.
2: So what's next in this transition, mate, from one party to another?
3: We're about mid-2016, right?
1: Yes, but before we tackle the next step of transitional triage, I was hoping to quickly pick at another scab from the period of Ned and Carl.
3: Here we go.
1: During which Shepherd Street, along the Georges River,
2: yes,
1: at the entrance of the road down to the powerhouse, underwent major overdevelopment by, among others, Coronation Property, which circa 2015 was put forward as one of two tendering firms for Civic Place, Ned's baby and now Council's Faraday cage. At the same time, Coronation Property, which had not yet completed any projects, would also take up the Pirelli site on the other side of the river. Today, Shepherd Street is complete and largely sold, while the Pirelli site, which we all now know as the Moore Point proposal, has not begun, but continues to garner Ned's full-throated support over a decade later, despite the project being unfit for purpose and location.
2: Look, we've got a little bit of time left, but can you quickly unpack that for us?
1: No, well, there'll be a time for that in some coming episodes, I think.
3: It's a big piece.
1: To focus on Moore Point, it's overcooked in its own right and a nightmare compounding the Moorbank inland port.
3: So what are you trying to say now, Eric?
1: Oh, nothing. I merely want to share some facts and context as I understand them. I'm sure there are fair and proper explanations for these connections between Coronation and prime land and development in Liverpool during the tenure of corrupt Carl and nimble Ned. Just as I'm sure there is a right and proper reason why Mayor Manoon immediately pulled down his 2021 post of a linguine lunch meeting with then CEO Paul Diplis and the infamous John Braz Barilaro, who had just begun working for Coronation Property.
3: And why do you think he pulled it so quickly?
1: Well, it wasn't out of embarrassment or having seen Friendly Geordie's clips about Braz. But Ned would not have posted in the first place if that was the case.
2: Yeah.
1: But the whole Braz set is hilarious. The best one is probably the clip of Friendly Geordie's filmed from Barilaro's own Airbnb. And I think we'll pick up from there next week.
2: I think that's a good point to leave it for today. But I just want to thank everyone. Thank BJ for joining us one more time.
3: Great to be back.
2: The Batcave. And
1: BJ cave.
2: That's right. And thanks, Eric, again. And this has been Think More for another week. And join us again. And join us for the Local Pulse from 9 on Thursdays and Think More from 11.
1: Like and what check out Braz.
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At Soul Journey, we will explore together the mysteries of life, the universe, and the mystery of you. This is the space we create together each week for the questions that don't tend to get asked in the ordinary rush of the day. The deeper ones, the ones that live underneath the surface of all the getting through and the getting on. If you were here last week, you'll know that we spent time together with the territory of forgiveness. And that was not light or an easy territory. We looked honestly at what we'd been carrying, the old grievances, the grief dressed up as grievance, the weight of the things we hadn't yet been willing to set down. And some of you, I know, began to loosen up that grip, even just a little, even a crack. I want to say congratulations. Please do not underestimate what that was. Something that has been held for a long time, beginning to be released, is not small work. And if something shifted in you this week, even quietly,

even in a way you can't quite name yet, I want you to acknowledge yourself because it matters. Congratulate yourself. Because today we're walking into the territory that forgiveness opens up. And it's a rich and sometimes surprising territory. Because when some of that weight of the past begins to lift, and when the old story starts to have a little less grip on you, a question tends to emerge. It might come as a whisper, or it might arrive with an urgency that catches you off guard. And the question is simply this: if I'm not the story I've been living, then who am I really? That's the question beneath every genuine awakening. Now, I know that question can feel a little unsteadying when it first lands, but I want you to hear it today as an invitation rather than a threat, because the answer, as we're going to explore together, is both more close at hand and more extraordinary than most of us have dared to believe.

You're back on Soul Journey, your weekly program with Joy Rules on 89.3 2GLF FM. I want to begin with a scene, something I suspect many of you will recognize, even if the particular details are different from your own experience. Imagine you go back to the town where you grew up, or the city where an earlier version of yourself once lived. We've all had those moments, right? You go back home, go back to a class reunion. We see old friends, familiar faces, the warmth of shared history. But wasn't there always this sort of icky feeling inside, thinking, oh my God, I don't really want to see them, or what will they think of me, or all those sort of questions and feelings to get through. And somehow in that first hour, something quiet happens inside you. People are laughing at the same jokes they were laughing at 20 years ago. That could be cute sometimes and good as remembrances. And telling the same stories with small updates. But the values, the references, the sense of what's possible in life is all still exactly where you left it. Time, it seems, in this room somehow have stood still. And you become aware of something you can't quite put into words. The person sitting in this room and the person who once belonged here, they're not the same anymore. You've grown, and they may not have. And there's nothing wrong with either of you, but something that once fitted no longer does. That feeling, and I think many of you know it well, is one of the most common and least talked about experiences in a life genuinely lived, because when we grow, we sometimes outgrow the context that formed us. It doesn't usually happen all at once. It creeps up quietly over months and years. And then one day you look around you at your city, your career, your friendship, a relationship that was shaped around who you used to be. And something in you says, quite simply, that it doesn't feel right anymore, or you've outgrown it. And here's where it gets complicated, because leaving isn't simple, is it? The old life, it wasn't bad. The people in it aren't doing anything wrong. The place holds real memories, precious memories, real warmth, real history. And to genuinely leave, to step out of what is familiar and known, what was treasured from before, means that all that can become the past. And it means stepping into an unknown. It means uncertainty. It means the real possibility of even getting things wrong. It means being for a while without a clear map. So many of us who have moved countries, not just for a visit, but for permanent, that will come at you, hit you with a big sledgehammer, if you pardon the expression. But it can be really daunting, and you don't realize it until you've made or about to make that change. So most people decide to stay. Not to leave, not to move, not to change what is. The staying feels on the surface like the sensible choice, the loyal one, the responsible one. But if you sit quietly with it, and if you're really honest with yourself, there's often something else underneath that too. There is a sense of slowly fading away, of becoming year by year a little less of who you know yourself to be and who you could become. And that is a cost worth naming honestly.

That was Daniel Barenboim playing Bach's Well-Tempered Clavichord. Back to Soul Journey, your weekly program with Joy Rules on 89.32 GLF FM. So, what the soul has been saying. Now, here's something I'd like us to sit together with for a moment. The sense of a life that doesn't quite fit wherever it shows up for you, it hasn't yet arrived recently, has it? If you allow yourself to be genuinely honest, it's probably been making itself known for quite some time. That there's something quite missing in your life, and you can't maybe put your finger on it. Every day just seems to be the same as another day. Perhaps it came through as a low-level restlessness, a vague, persistent feeling that something was missing even when everything looked fine from the outside. You know, have everything you could wish for. Or it showed up when you heard about someone else making a change, a friend who moved abroad, a colleague who left a secure career to do something they actually loved. And you noticed that little lift in your heart, followed quickly by the quiet voice that said, "I want that too." And then just as quickly, the careful, sensible part of you talked yourself out of it. What I want to offer you is this, that the feeling was not a problem. It wasn't ingratitude or restlessness of character or an inability to be content. What it has been, most likely, and I say this with some kind of conviction, is your own soul doing everything it can do to get your attention, to tell you gently and persistently that there's more for you than this, and it is time, because life doesn't stay still. Life has to move forward. The soul has to move forward. A river, if it's alive, has to keep moving, otherwise it's dead. And your soul is extraordinarily patient, far more patient than the worried, planning, managing part of you. It will speak quietly for a long time before it speaks loudly, but it does not stop. It simply does not give up on you. So Rumi said, "The wound is the place where the light enters you." He understood this deeply. Remember Rumi, Sufi, mystic, writer? The ache, the discomfort, the sense of something that isn't quite right, these are not your enemy. They are, as you beautifully put it, the place where the light gets in. They are the doorway presenting itself to you over and over with great patience and great love, waiting for the moment when you are ready to walk through it. And I want to name something even larger here because I think it matters enormously. The intelligence that moves through this universe, call it God, cosmic consciousness, the divine, spirit, whatever sits most honestly with your own understanding, that intelligence is not indifferent to your life. It's not separated from you. It's actually flowing through you. And that God, that universe, keeps expanding, keeps becoming more and more transcendent. Every great wisdom tradition across human history, from the ancient Upanishads to the Christian mystics to the Sufi poets, points to the same understanding. The force at the heart of things is not neutral. The God is an intelligence, is not neutral. He didn't create us and just plonked us into the universe and had no plan for us. It is loving, it is personal, it is responsive, and it has a divine plan for you, which is constantly seeking to make you more of yourself, to discover the greatness that is in you. And just like a child cannot stay a child forever. It has to grow, it has to master things, it has to explore. And this universe, far from working against you, it has been working for you,
through every twist and difficult and period of quiet suffering the whole time. And it's this suffering, this resistance from wanting to grow, wanting to go expand, wanting to go outside one's comfort zone, that can be the pain. The cost of staying somewhere where your soul has outgrown, that can be a real pain. But it's never punishment, was never abandonment. It was all along an invitation, a reminder, patiently, lovingly extended, waiting for the moment you were ready to say yes.

That was Pavarotti with Nessun Dorma. You can feel the surge of energy, of transcendence, of reaching up beyond one's natural reach. What is it they say? Your reach has to be higher than your grasp or something like that. I'm sorry, I've forgotten the exact quote, but you know what I mean. So you have got to go beyond. It's just a natural thing for nature, for everything of life to grow. So let's now come to the heart of the matter. Back here at Soul Journey with Joy Rules, 89.3 to GLF FM. The question that opens up when the old story begins to loosen its hold. Who are you beneath that story? If everything that has shaped you, you know, the place you lived, your neighborhood, your relationships, the roles you play, the version of yourself that has formed all around you, the masks that we have, and we all have masks, and they're not necessarily bad, they're just strategies to support and to protect ourselves. We do this unconsciously. If you were to set that all aside for the moment, just a quiet thought experiment, what would remain? Who are you when you're all alone by yourself, as you lay in bed and no one else you have to pretend to or show up for, but it's just you and the deep side of you, the soul? Who is that? Who are you underneath all of it? I want to invite you to genuinely sit with that, not rush toward an answer. There's no right and wrong answer here. It's just an exploration and an awareness of getting in touch with that real self, the true self within you. And just notice what happens when you ask that question. Because most of us, if we're really honest, have spent very little time with that question. In fact, most people avoid that question by surrounding themselves with noise, with activities. And so they avoid that question. They think it bores them, not only bores them, but it depresses them. But you cannot avoid that question, and you can only avoid that answer so long. We're quite good at managing our lives, remaining and maintaining our sense of who we are. What we're less practiced in is going deeper than that, to the place beneath the roles and the stories where the real self has always lived. You know, some people, this is what confronts them when they go out on holidays or go away somewhere and it's quiet and there's nothing to do, and they fear that because they don't know who they are, what to do. And it can be scary if your identity is always attached to the entertainment, the noise, the distraction. And yet this inquiry is as old as civilization itself. Who am I? Above the entrance of the great temple of Delphi in ancient Greece, if you remember, Delphi is the most sacred site in the ancient world. There were just three words carved into the stone: man, know thyself. Not know the gods, not know the stars or the laws or the mysteries of the universe. You can do that too, but after, you know yourself. The ancient Greeks understood that everything else, all genuine wisdom, all real navigation of the human life, begins right here. You can put your hand over your heart, here with you. Strip away the distractions, the baubles, who are you? Strip away the relationships that have defined the last two decades or two. I'm a manager, I'm a singer, I'm a famous whatever. Strip it away from you, and who are you? Strip away the role, the capable one, the dependable one, the father, the mother, the husband, the wife,
really asking the question that you would ask yourself possibly when you, sorry, I don't mean to be morbid, are lying in your last day in your deathbed. So who are you? Who am I? What have I made of myself? Not in terms of achievements, in terms of outer things, but what have I made of this stuff, of the soul that's called me? Notice something important. Who are you before all that history, all the choices, the mistakes, the long accumulation of how you came to be here? What comes out? What are the virtues, the qualities of spirit, the love? That's what stays. Notice something important about those questions. They don't ask where you should live, what you should do next, and whether you should stay or go. They go underneath all of that. And that matters because any external change that isn't rooted in this deeper inquiry tends to not hold. Without the inner work, changing your circumstances is as little like rearranging furniture without touching the foundation. So every wisdom in the world, without exception, points to the same understanding beneath every role we play, every story we carry, every wound we've gathered along the way. There's something that was never constructed, never manufactured. It cannot be constructed, because it was never synthetically built from the outside. It cannot be dismantled either. It is simply always already there. And this is the essence of you, your real self, the spirit stuff that's in you, what you've made of yourself, the inner virtues and qualities, and the what they call the deathless solar body. Have you ever heard that phrase? The deathless solar body. I know your soul understands it. If you don't, outer mind can't grasp it at the moment. But it is like the spirit essence of you, or something that is not destructible. Ramana Maharshi, one of the most revered spiritual teachers of the 20th century, and many others, sure, there were saints or sages that didn't go traveling around. They just stayed. Their inner journey was within. And yet they expanded their inner universe. But that is only just part of the story. Because if you don't have that inner journey, which normally requires stepping out into the outer world, because as Joseph Campbell said in his Hero's Journey, the soul has to create a hero's journey. We have a quest. You know, the Aboriginals have a quest. It's always part of the DNA of the heroes, like Ulysses and Hercules and Luke Skywalker, all these great people who achieve something. It's not from staying and just contemplating, you know, how good they are or whatever. They have to actually, it comes a point when we have to go out and test our mettle. So in most practical terms, the real transformation you're being called towards is an inner one, but is also coming out of extending yourself, because that really is an inner action, because it means you have to go against fear, against doubt, against your sense of limitation. So wherever you are on your journey, wherever your journey takes you in the world, the inner movement comes first. There must be this desire, this discontent, that I say, there's something else out there that expands me. Can you imagine the discoverers, the people who discovered
America or another country, if they didn't have the desire to go out and explore, then there would be no progress. And each progress gives us a different level of initiation. And here's something that I find enormously heartening, because what we are navigating, this outgrowing, this threshold that's standing between life that was and the life that is going to be, this is not new. It is, in fact, the oldest story humanity has ever told itself. As we said, the scholar Joseph Campbell spent a lifetime tracing it across the myths and traditions of the world and found that beneath all the different costumes and settings, it always was the same journey. A person is called from a familiar world into the unknown. They face a passage that tests them at the deepest level. Not their cleverness or their achievements, but their character, their faith, their willingness to become someone genuinely new. And if they find the courage to walk it, they returned, transformed, and able to give that gift of their discovery. And this is the important part. They're able to give a gift for the community, for society, for the world, so that they can also benefit from their discoveries and their transcendent. Hercules, Odysseus, finding his way home across years of uncharted seas. As you said, Luke Skywalker stepping away from everything familiar into a completely unknown future. And just as real, the inventor who loses everything before the breakthrough and finally arrives. The woman who walks away from the life that was mapped out for her in order to build the one that is truly hers. And the many quiet, unsung souls in every generation who have had the courage to honestly go inward and back, carrying something new. This is the hero's journey. And what I want you to hear today is this: it is also yours. The challenge you're living is not a problem to be solved. It is not evidence that something's gone wrong. It is the journey itself that we all have to walk, asking to be walked with honesty and with courage.

That was Il Volo with Placido Domingo singing Granada here on Soul Journey with Joy Rules on 89.32 GLF FM. Did you feel the life force there? Wasn't it great? So can you imagine having that juice in your life? Because you want some more, not for the sake of acquisition, but just because of the life force that's flowing through you. It needs to be activated. So, fear and wisdom, how to tell the difference? Now, I want to be honest with you here, because everything I've said just can sound a little bit abstract. And when you close your eyes and think of about actually making the change and the fear arriving, that's very real. And it tends to have a great deal to say and a great influence. It can sway your thinking, your decision. So let's spend time with that rather than brushing past it. Because fear, when you look at it closely, deserves more than just a cheerful dismissal. When you stand at the threshold of genuine change, whether it's a place, a relationship, a career, or simply a story you've been living for a long time, even if it's a fear of giving a lecture or public speaking or standing up for yourself or saying no, the fear you feel is not weakness. It's not weakness. It's a completely understandable response of a part of you that has learned for many years to equate the familiar with the safe. Even when the familiar no longer actually is safe for your soul, for your growth. Some of what holds people is fear of the unknown, which when you look at clearly is really the fear of your own untested capacity. You haven't tried it before. And until you try it, you don't know whether you can do it. And even if you tried it and you fail, at least then you know. And that wouldn't be an unknown. It's your reaction to the failure that you interpreted as something to be shamed about or something to put yourself down for. Then, but you just look at it as a result of something that you did. But as easy said than done, because we have been so conditioned to think that if you fail, there you should be ashamed or embarrassed or feel that you're less than everybody else. So, but if you look at it as, okay, so it didn't work, then let me go do the next one and learn from that. So that's the fear of the unknown, which can be it can be dealt with and can be overcome. So the question is, can I actually do this? Will I be all right? What if I get it wrong? These are real questions and they deserve to be taken seriously rather than simply cheered away. But then that doesn't mean to say that you're not going to take the challenge. Because the challenge will always be there. The fear will always be there. The answer to fear is action. Then there is grief. And that deserves honoring too. Even when you're leaving something that has not been working, there is genuine loss woven into it. The memories tied to a place, the version of yourself that was shaped by those years, the relationships that were real, however complicated. Leaving always costs something, and pretending otherwise doesn't serve you. I mean, I had to leave a choir that I was training for almost 20 years, I'd say. And it was so hard. It was like taking out a soul, part of my soul. But then life will open up and you'll be able to do the music somewhere else, something else. So you just have to be flexible and resilient and hopeful. God will not take away from you what is truly yours. He will open up a way, a bigger way even, or maybe a different way for you to express that. And then there is what I think of all the deepest fear,
one that rarely gets spoken aloud? It's something like this. What if I make all this change and I'm still not happy? What if the problem isn't the life but me? And that fear is actually worth sitting with, because sometimes it contains real wisdom. Sometimes the genuine invitation is not to change the external circumstances at all, but to go deeper into the internal ones first, to discover what is still unresolved within you before you move anything on the outside. Now, that's a different nuance to our conversation. Because unless you go through the change inside, you'll not be ready to see its impact or your change in the outside. Meaning that if the change was outside, it was what you wished for, but you were not ready to receive it, you will miss that. You'll still feel unhappy because the change that needed was in yourself, and that is probably gratitude, receptivity, humility, all that. So how do you tell the difference between fear speaking and your soul speaking? Here's the simplest way to know. Well, fear contracts you, pulls you inwards. It always speaks in urgencies and the worst case scenarios. The soul, however, expands you. It's like you see the promise it can hold, even if you don't know how it will eventuate or how it will eventuate or when, but just the thought of it just expands you. It speaks more quietly with a steady, patient persistence that fear does not have. Fear will borrow your own voice, use your own logic, and find every piece of evidence it can for why you should stay exactly as you are. The soul returns quietly and steadily to the same feeling, something in me needs to breathe more fully, and it cannot breathe fully in the condition I'm in. So, you know, Marianne Williamson, she says it very profoundly, saying our deepest fear is not that we are inadequate. Our deepest fear is that we are powerful beyond measure. So we are afraid actually to be the fullness of who we are, because it means that you have to be more than you are, and you have to expand through, break through some of your comfortable limiting beliefs.

That sounded familiar. That was from the movie with the Hobbits. So let's go back to Soul Journey, Hobbit, Bobbit, whatever. Frodo was on that journey. I want to offer you something here. It's not as an instruction, because this is your journey and you're always alone to navigate, but as a reflection that I think somewhere beneath all the noise and the fear you may already know to be true. You don't find out who you are and then make a decision. Sometimes you need to make the decision and the acting out of that decision, and even the act of deciding, you discover who you are in the act of doing it, because you had to go through and go beyond certain resistances within you, and then you then realize, what are those resistances? What are those fears? This is the threshold moment in every hero's journey, the place where the familiar world recedes and the unknown opens ahead. And the question simply becomes, will I take that step? Not in the absence of fear. Fear will almost certainly be there. You remember that Lord of the Rings, how that little hobbit had to go through so much to get that ring and to fulfill his mission and come back to the village, and had something to offer. And he was a changed man. He was a changed hobbit. But in spite of it, you do it because the fear is not the enemy. It is part of what makes the crossing real. It's the sign that what you are doing genuinely matters. The courage to move away from what no longer serves your soul, not out of impulse, not as a way of running from something you haven't faced honestly, but out of the genuine faithfulness to the deeper calling you have heard. That courage is not separate from the inquiry into who you are. It is the inquiry. It is the moment when the self you have been quietly becoming gets to stand up and be counted. Will there be fear? Most certainly. But fear doesn't mean you're wrong. It means you're doing something real. Will there be grief? Quite likely. But grief doesn't mean you've made a mistake. It means you loved what you had, and even when it was no longer enough, but then you felt you need to move on. And there will be days of not quite knowing when the old life is behind you and the new one hasn't fully taken shape. Yes, there probably will. But in the space in between, uncomfortable as it is not empty. It is, if anything, the most fertile ground you will ever stand on. There is a saying by T.S. Eliot, which is so beautiful. He said, "We shall not cease from exploration. The end of all our exploration will be to arrive where we started and know the place for the first time." It's like you have grown and seen it for what it is, but you wouldn't have seen it had you not gone through the journey. He understood something profound about this journey. The exploration was pointing to, wasn't geography, it was an inward voyage. It comes with a new awareness. Sometimes that calls you to a continent. Sometimes it calls you to 3 inches deeper into yourself, in the same chair, in the same life, which comes from that new depth, entirely and inexplicably different because you have changed within. So the person who walks the journey honestly, with genuine courage and real skin in the game, discovers something that simply cannot be taught or passed on, only lived. And they're never really fragile as they were never really as fragile as they feared. You have the strength within you more than you realize. That the universe was not indifferent. So let us have a practice for this week. I'd like to leave with something practical for you to carry in the next following days.
This practice has two parts. Give it 20 minutes if you can. 10 if that's all life allows you right now. Even 10, done with genuine intention, can move something. Find something quiet, somewhere quiet. Sit in a way that feels comfortable and grounded. Take 3 slow, full breaths in through the nose and all the way out through the mouth. And with each one, let yourself arrive a little more fully into this moment, into the now. Not into what happened yesterday or to what needs to happen in the next moment. Just here, just now. The first part I'd call an honest inventory. Bring to mind the area of your life where this sense of not quite fitting lives. The place, the relationship, the role, the version of yourself you've been maintaining. And ask yourself gently, the same kindness that you'd offer a dear friend, these questions. What has this discomfort actually been trying to tell me if I allow myself to genuinely listen? What would I do? Where would I go? What would I change if I truly trusted that life would hold me through it? What am I actually protecting by staying? And is that thing worth what it's costing me? So don't try to force your answers. Just simply ask and stay open. If it helps, write them down in a journal. Don't analyze it, but give it some reality on the page. Because by writing it, it actually assumes a reality, and then you can do something. What am I actually protecting by staying? And is that thing worth what it's costing me? So don't try to force your answers. Just simply ask and stay open. If it helps, write them down in a journal. Don't analyze it, but give it some reality on the

When you feel ready, close your eyes, and this time, rather than asking about the situation, ask about the one who is aware of the situation. And that's you, your higher self. Turn your attention gently towards the one who is doing all of this noticing. Beneath all the roles I carry and the history I've accumulated, beneath the fears and the perfect reasonable concerns, who is the one who is aware all this time? Who is here right now, quietly present, watching the thoughts arise and pass, feeling the feelings come and go, simply here, simply aware? Take a breath and rest in that awareness for a few moments. Don't try to describe it or analyze it, just simply be it. That steady, spacious, unshakable presence, that is what you actually are. And it is not afraid. So take that recognition into the week. You are not what you are leaving behind. You are not what you are afraid of losing. You are the one who knows and has underneath everything always known that you are moving forward. So, as the Bible says, do not be afraid. I am with you. Find the courage to move inward always first and then outward. When that is genuinely being asked, the soul will find every time that it is guided, it is held, and the ground solid beneath your feet.

وطن صوتا عد مغيبتي بيق بزمرن دردخ جوري بيومت موتي لدخي بطمرن.

And I was by, and I was by, and I was a plechlein, I'm at the chachin of Palach. And I'm a jay, and as Bariate, Prisha it in a El Sidi, Hache Marcella plechle. It's a idea with my plechla, as Marta, part of

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2: 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I'm your host, DJ Innes. For the next couple of hours, I'm going to be playing you some music.

0: What's the word? It's Tri G, DJ Nate. I want to give a big shout out to my boy, DJ Ennis. Let's get it.
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0: 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I want to give a big shout out to my boy, DJ Ennis. Let's get it.

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I'm DJ Innes.

0: Thank you, Bass. Hey, look, thank you, Bass God. 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
1: Bass God's here, fucking 10 bitches. Call me Lil B, I have many bitches. I woke
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1: 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Nigga come with that fur. Bass drumming down your Glock 40 with squirt. Bitch, I ain't never had her. 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

0: 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Nothing on the box, it says I'm Mr. Rowe.
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